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I'm Joe Bond. How you doing, Houston? We're going to send somebody to Disney World. I got keywords coming up every hour tonight. So next keyword coming up soon. 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

Money 99.1 on a best of the 80s and 90s weekend. I'm Joe Bond. I have info for you. Not only are we giving away a trip to Disney World, as you might have heard, keyword mini this hour, I'm going to tell you how you can win. 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

like you. Sunny 99.1 on the best of the 80s and 90s weekend. I'm Joe Bond. We are giving away a trip to dig. We're not AI, folks. We make mistakes on occasion. We're human. Anyway, I'm sorry. I'm Joe Bond. We're sending somebody from Houston to Disney World. All you need to do, go to our free iHeartRadio app, Sunny 99.1 channel, tap the little microphone, leave a message up to 30 seconds, say keyword, what is it? Keyword kids this hour. Just like that, you're entered to win a trip to Disney World.

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I'm Joe Bond. 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We are there. We've got highlights from Dana Tyson in the morning. She's really coming along with the capturing video and stuff. 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
1: 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I'm Joe Bond. 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Just like that, you're entered to win a trip to Disney World for four. 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

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Join me Memorial Day Monday as we continue our best of the 80s and 90s weekend. I'll have your keyword for that Walt Disney World sunny summer send-off at 9:40 on Sunny 99.1. Start here, stay here. I thought I saw

Sunny 99.1 on a best of the 80s and 90s weekend. I'm Joe Bond. We have $250,000, $250K being given away for USA's 250th anniversary. Is it birthday or anniversary? Either way, I got details for you coming up next. Stick around. $250K.

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Thank you so much for listening. We appreciate you, and that's why we're sending somebody from Houston to Disney World. All you need to do, leave a message on our free iHeartRadio app, say keyword summer, just like that, you're entered to win. That's the last keyword for the 10 p.m. hour. Stick around. The next keyword, the last one for me of the night, is coming up next.

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I'm Joe Bond. 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Keyword vacation. And just like that, you're entered to win a trip for four to Orlando, go to Disney World. Transportation, we got hotel, we got park hopper tickets. Those are the best kind. You go to one park for a few hours, go to another one a little bit later.

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Money 99.1 on a Best of the 80s and 90s weekend. I'm Joe Bond. Keep those requests coming in. This is Culture Club requested by Amanda in the Woodlands. Here you go.

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Pretty exciting stuff. Someone in Houston's got a chance to win part of $250,000. I'm going to tell you all about that coming up next. Stick around.

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I'm Joe Bond. To win a trip to Disney World, you have to leave us a message on our free iHeartRadio app. Say keyword vacation. Just like that, you're entered to win that trip to Disney World. Someone from Houston's going with a group of four.

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I'm Madison. If you want to know the latest music news, follow us and stay up to date. 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

101.1. It's Madison playing Houston's best variety of the 80s, 90s, and today. And we're also connecting you directly with us. 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

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I'm Madison. 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

Sunny 99.1. It's Madison playing Houston's best variety of the 80s, 90s, and today. And we're also connecting you directly with us. There's this new talkback mic you might have heard us talking about. 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
12: Thank you for joining me. I'm Rabbi David Lyon from Congregation Beth Israel in Houston. Remember the hit song from 1965? What the world needs now is love, sweet love. It's the only thing that there's just too little of. It was true when the song was released in 1965, and it remains true today. In 1965, the world was torn apart by war and division at home. In 2026, the world is also torn apart by war and division at home. But these times are different. Then it was a war abroad and civil unrest at home. It animated rabbis and their Jewish communities and priests and ministers and their communities to empathize and advocate for those who were victimized by xenophobia and racism. Today, though Jewish lessons still animate rabbis and their Jewish communities to address xenophobia and racism, the tables have been turned. Despite our role in building a better nation and a stronger alliance network between faiths and ethnic groups, we, the Jewish community, are clearly and obviously the focus of bigotry, hate, and new forms of anti-Semitism. Analysts might explain that it's always been there. We might ask, which one? Bigotry and hate, or just anti-Semitism? When the Jewish community comes together to be honest with itself, we know it's anti-Semitism. It's always been there. It will always be there in one form or another. We know that it's always been there and it always will be because the Torah identified it for us and gave us instructions how to defend ourselves against it. Not just us, but universally. Torah speaks in plain meaning, but it doesn't always reveal its lessons easily. Torah understood the essence of the human condition and identified its worst tendencies. Hate and fear were at the root of the human condition, and it was manifested in every social setting where communities gathered, mingled, and settled. Then Torah commanded us against those tendencies. How many times does Torah teach us, "Welcome the stranger, for you were strangers in Egypt"? Some say 36 times, but no accurate count is proven. It, even if it sounds like a special symbolic number, 36, in fact, is double chai, double life. But Torah does command us in Leviticus, ve'ahavta. It means to love. In this case, love your neighbor as yourself. So critical was loving one's neighbor to the human relationship with God. It was commanded in Deuteronomy, ve'ahavta, the same word, to love the Lord your God with all your heart, with all your soul, and with all your might. Nowhere else in Torah does this word ve'ahavta appear. Nowhere else are we commanded to love like we are here. We're not even commanded to love our parents. We're only commanded to honor them. Exodus chapter 20. To love God isn't always easy, but Torah tells us how to do it. In Deuteronomy, in the prayer we call ve'ahavta, in Deuteronomy chapter 6, we discover these steps. Take to heart these teachings, that is Torah. They're already in your mouth, in your heart, in your hands to do them. Impress them upon your children, that is model and repeat these lessons to rear the next generations. Recite them when you are at home, when you are away, when you lie down and when you get up. That is, post them on the walls of your house, speak wisdom, and also when you're not home. Bind them as a sign upon your hand and on your forehead. Inscribe them on the doorposts of your house and on your gates. That is, physical reminders are necessary for others to see that we are holy to God. Mindful of these ways, we participate in acts of Jewish identification. That is, we don't just identify ourselves as Jews, we do Judaism. With an emphasis on ethics, Eugene Borowitz, a Reformed Jewish theologian writing in the 20th century, taught, when we seek God as partner in every significant act, we invest our doing and deciding with direction, hope, worth. And where we fail, we have the possibility for repair. Borowitz succinctly expressed the covenantal relationship that is possible between God and us, that we should engage God in our most important choices, and that mindful of that self-same covenantal relationship, we can also recover from human error. The love that God commands us to do is fully and entirely reciprocated by God's unconditional love for us. To be commanded to love God becomes a requirement that sustains the covenant God makes with us. Once we are engaged in loving God, by making God a significant partner in our doing and deciding, we become conscious of God's love and experience. We experience it as unconditional and forgiving. What do we do with this consciousness, this awareness? It would be a sin to waste it, and even a greater sin to weaponize it. It should only be used to love our neighbor and to welcome the stranger. To love our neighbor isn't as easy as it sounds. No wonder we're commanded to do it. Like loving God, loving our neighbor requires careful consideration too. In a Hasidic story, we learn an important insight. In the story, the rabbi said to his students, I learned how we must truly love our neighbor from a conversation I overheard between two villagers. The first one asked, tell me, my friend, do you love me? The second one said, I love you deeply. The first one asked, do you know what gives me pain? The second said, how can I know what gives you pain? The first one replied, if you don't know what gives me pain, how can you say that you truly love me? The rabbi taught his students, understand that to love, to truly love, means to know what brings pain to your friend. The Hasidic lesson highlights our human tendencies to equate love with acts of affection. It's not wrong, but it's also not enough. To love our neighbors is also about caring for them enough to know their pain, too. Rather than only gestures of affection, a word, an embrace, or a shoulder might be better suited to the moment. And if we really knew each other's pain, we would know how to avoid it or how not to add to it. Beginning at home, where tensions can rise between family members, an act of love doesn't have to be toys or flowers or favors. It can be refraining from the proverbial buttons that we push because we know how exactly to cause pain in a child, a sibling, or a spouse. Enabling peace between family members is itself an act of love. We call it Bibnei Darkei Shalom. We do something simply because it is a path to peace. And for that reason, however we do it, to whatever extent we must go, is worth it to bend over backwards to be sure that what we do is a path that unfolds and leads us all to peace. All the more so between neighbors, too. These commandments to love are not particular to Judaism. You know that. They are universal. They can bind us all to God and to each other. When we soften a hardened heart and strengthen a weakened will with our gestures of love and care, we see that universal love can be revealed between human beings. It's empowering. It's also habit-forming. Biblical commandments often put a spotlight on ideals like love. They can feel out of reach, but love is not the same as peace. Love is inherent in the relationship we have with God, and it's inherent in the relationship we have between us. We need to demonstrate it, to sustain it, and to nurture it. I've met people who prefer fewer hugs or public displays of affection, but I've never met anyone who refused to be loved less than they were. If that's true, and I believe that it is, then prayer and practice might draw us closer to God and to each other. First comes love, then comes peace. I know that the headlines are filled with so many examples of noise and hate and bigotry, anti-Semitism, hatred of Jews, and hatred of Muslims and many others too. It's a world that is rife with bigotry, xenophobia, and hate like we haven't seen in at least 70 or 80 years. Anti-Semitism, which is so deeply troubling to me and Jews around the world, and also troubling to others who care enough, understand that when anti-Semitism takes root in our society, it is not the end. It is only the beginning of hate that spills over to many other areas too, because it becomes the inherent part, the celebrated part, of that human tendency with which we were all born and all created with. But our Torah, our sacred texts in the Christian Bible, the best parts of the Quran and elsewhere, command us, urge us, and reward us with blessings that come from overcoming those tendencies and living a life of greater virtue with the hope for greater blessing. But if we say that first comes love and then comes peace, we have to tap into what is also possible in our hearts and souls. Because to change the heart of the enemy, to welcome the stranger who is different from us, means, just as the Hasidic story tells us, that there is something to learn about a person's hopes and dreams, but also something to understand about their pain. And if we understand their pain, then not only do we avoid it, or we aim not to contribute any more to it, but we can truly understand what makes them tick, what they care about, how they've arrived from resistance and agony to empathy, compassion, and hopefulness. Because there is no life and no person without pain. Something hurts, something agonizes us, something that we're self-conscious about, that we haven't overcome. Even if we have come to a point of salvation in our life, it's only because we recognize there is something we can't personally overcome. Either we hand it over vicariously, or we address it every day through therapy or the acts of mitzvot, commandments that we're obligated to do. But we are all in search of something better, something more hopeful, something more peaceful. But peace is a goal that we find at the end of the road of acts of identification in our own spiritual home and respective religion. And it begins with ahavta, the Hebrew word that says, you shall love. It's written in an imperfect form, not the future tense as if it's somewhere out there, but rather in the imperfect form, something we need to do and something we need to complete. On the Sabbath day, when I speak to my congregation, I will share these words like I've shared them with you. Because on the Sabbath, whether we observe it on Friday or we observe it on Saturday and others on Sunday, we can only tune out the news for just so long. But we need to use these precious hours to retreat from a world of hate and restore our commitment to greater love. What the world needs now is love, sweet love. It's the only thing that there's just too little of. And the song concludes, not just for some, but for everyone. Not just for some, truly for everyone. I'm Rabbi David Lyon from Congregation Beth Israel in Houston. To listen again or to share this message, you can find it at my podcast called Heart to Heart with Rabbi David Lyon on the iHeartRadio app and at sunny99.com. I hope that as the week continues for you, you will take to heart, literally and figuratively, what it is inside of you that needs to be revealed, exposed, and shared. But if it's weak or unworthy, perhaps it's also time to dust it off, to exercise it, so that you can create the proverbial muscle that continues to love, welcome the stranger, see the good in others that is inherently there, and at the same time to understand the pain that anti-Semitism and xenophobia cause in people, and to be sure to understand that that pain cannot continue, and to be a source yourself and invite others to join you in overturning the causes and sources of anti-Semitism which begin to infect a larger society for a greater good, a greater love, and ultimately a greater peace. I hope that these lessons make sense, because they have to. We can't continue and persist in the way that we are, and hate will get us nowhere. I always believe that love and hope, goodness, and the sacred texts that have endured throughout the ages are also the lessons that will endure with us and for us as we continue to grow. Thank you for joining me, and I look forward to being with you again next time.
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20: 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That's at IOD MANNY. Now, let's get on with the show. Memorial Day is one of the most recognized holidays in our country, but many people don't really understand the history behind it or even what this day is truly meant to honor. So I thought we'd get enlightened by our friend historian Ken Davis. He is the author of the Don't Know Much series of books. His most recent is titled The World in Books, 52 Works of Great Short Nonfiction, and his website is don'tknowmuch.com. Ken, always great to talk to you. Thanks for the time.
21: Thank you, Manny. It's always a pleasure to talk to you, and it's always a pleasure to talk about history.
20: A lot of Americans see Memorial Day as the unofficial start of summer, and nothing more. What was the holiday originally meant to represent?
21: And Manny, you know, when I see the swimsuit sales and the picnic recipes, I know Memorial Day has arrived. But it is, obviously, we're all getting ready for a nice big weekend and going to the beach maybe for the first time and a family gathering. But it is the most solemn day on the American calendar. You know, the 4th of July is a celebration. Washington's birthday and other holidays are really celebratory. But this is a day that we mark those who gave their lives in service to the country, what Abraham Lincoln called the last full measure of devotion in the Gettysburg Address. And it's important to remember that as we do rightfully enjoy the freedom that we have on Memorial Day, it came at great cost. And that's what we're thinking about on Memorial Day, which was born as Decoration Day, and there's a story there.
20: Well, I want to ask you about Decoration Day in a moment, but that, I think, is why a lot of people confuse Memorial Day and Veterans Day, and that's the important difference between the two, isn't it?
21: That's correct. Veterans Day, November 11th, is a day that we honor all veterans, living and dead, of all of America's, through all of America's history. Memorial Day is specifically to those who died in service to the war. Now, of course, it's good to also remember veterans on Memorial Day, but this is very, very specific, a day to honor sacrifice and loss specifically. And that's where it began, as a day to mark those who gave their lives to the country.
20: You mentioned Decoration Day. Memorial Day actually began as that. What was Decoration Day? Where did that tradition come from?
21: The tradition really grows out of the late years of the American Civil War. People around the country, in various parts of the country, followed the tradition of placing flowers on the graves of fallen soldiers. It was very typical. But in May 30th, 1868, this became a formally pronounced day to do this, to go out and decorate the graves of the fallen soldiers. And I have to say, right here was talking about soldiers from the Union, not all the soldiers who gave their lives in the Civil War, but those who died for the Union cause. And this was a day that was not a national holiday. It was announced by a man named General John Logan, who had been a member of the staff in the Civil War, the Union staff, and was a member of the House of Representatives, a very significant Republican leader at the time. And he was head of a group called the Grand Army of the Republic, which was essentially a fraternal organization of veterans of the Union armies, kind of like the equivalent of the American Legion or the Veterans of Foreign Wars of its day. It was a very powerful political organization. So he called for this day to be marked on May 30th, 1868, and should be done every year, to go out and mark the graves of the fallen with fresh flowers. And that's where the tradition began. Of course, in the southern states that were formerly part of the Confederacy, they did not want to honor this, what they called Northern holiday. And so they began to celebrate the same idea by having their own Confederate Memorial Days. And quite a few of the former Confederate states still have a Confederate Memorial Day.
20: There's also an important part of the story of Memorial Day, or Decoration Day, I guess, at the time, that dealt with formerly enslaved black Americans in the South, is there not?
21: That's correct. Most famously, in a place in Charleston, South Carolina, formerly enslaved after the war was over, and they had been liberated, formerly enslaved children were taken out to a racetrack, which had been the burial ground of Union soldiers, and they put flowers on. And some historians mark that as the true first Memorial Day of sorts. But this was, again, something that was commonly done in different places around the country. Petersburg, Virginia had a tradition of this, which is where General Logan actually got the idea. His wife was visiting there. But the real point, of course, was to remember loss. And as time went by and the Civil War receded into the history for Americans by the turn of the 20th century, it had already become something of a picnic holiday. There were fewer and fewer survivors each year. What once used to be a big deal, the 4th of July for Gettysburg veterans, for instance, to gather, had kind of been forgotten because they had mostly all died off. So Memorial Day had already become, even though some people still called it Decoration Day, had become a sort of summer holiday where you took a picnic out. And, of course, then World War I came along, what they called the Great War. It began in 1914. The United States entered the war in 1917. It ended on November 11th, 1918. More than 100,000 Americans died fighting in what became known as World War I. And it was at that time that people realized we need to mark not just the losses from the Civil War, but to mark all of the soldiers throughout history who have sacrificed their lives for America. And so that's how Decoration Day, this northern holiday, eventually morphed into what we think of now as Memorial Day.
20: Have a few more minutes here with historian Ken Davis. He's the author of the Don't Know Much series of books. His most recent is titled The World in Books, 52 works of great short nonfiction, and his website is don'tknowmuch.com. That being said, World War I happens, and we think we need to bring Memorial Day back as something bigger. World War II, Korea, Vietnam, all of the, I guess not wars, but conflicts we've seen then, and the men and women that have been killed. But the day has become overly commercialized? Has it lost that solemn remembrance, the meaning that the holiday is supposed to represent, in terms of into more of a just long holiday weekend culture?
21: You know, Manny, that's an interesting question, and I think it's changed quite a bit over even my lifetime. I remember, you know, during the 1960s, when I was a kid growing up, later as we moved towards the 70s and the United States was involved in Vietnam, Memorial Day was kind of pushed to the side. It used to be the big day in my small town when we were growing up, because every school was closed and we all marched in a town parade on Memorial Day.
20: Yeah.
21: It was in a way a bigger day than the 4th of July when schools were all closed. I think that that resistance, that sort of anti-military feeling that existed because of the unpopularity of Vietnam gradually drifted away, and certainly by the time of the first Gulf War in the 90s, people were ready to more fully acknowledge that we have to honor the military. They did not make the decisions that put lives in harm's way, but we should still honor the sacrifice and the devotion to duty that their lives represent. So I think that today, even though it is absolutely the first big weekend of the summertime and the sales are up there, I think in a lot of places around the country, people do recognize the importance of this day. I'm always talking about it because I do think it's such an important moment to remember. And here in New York City, where I'm speaking to you from New York, typically during Memorial Day, we have what is called Fleet Week. They're pushing it back this year because of the holiday of the 4th of July holiday and the celebration there. But it's a very evident thing that the sailors and Marines are all in New York. But in small towns across the country, you'll see people going out to the cemetery and planting flags in the cemeteries, just as they do in Arlington, which is quite a spectacle, where the Third Army places a flag on every grave site in Arlington National Cemetery.
20: Why was moving Memorial Day to a three-day weekend such a turning point, you think, in the holiday?
21: Well, that happened in 1968 when Congress passed a law that created what we think of now as our three-day holiday weekends. Washington's birthday was moved to a Monday holiday. Of course, many people call it President's Day. It's still really Washington's birthday. The 4th of July is always fixed on the 4th of July. But Memorial Day was moved from May 30, the traditional day, to the, I think it's the third Monday in May is the official designation. And some people resented that and said it would sort of diminish the importance of the holiday. There was even a move to move it back to its original date of May 30th, but that failed. And so we do honor Memorial Day as a Monday holiday now. Veterans Day was also moved to a Monday holiday, but the veterans organizations got together and they actually got that one reversed.
20: Mm.
21: So November 11th is Veterans Day. It's no longer a and again, the difference between the two, Memorial Day is to honor those who died in service to the country, those who made the last final sacrifice. Veterans Day is to honor all veterans.
20: Ken, what do you think younger generations should better understand about Memorial Day and the sacrifice that so many took to get us to give us this holiday?
21: Yeah, without getting into the politics at all here,
20: sure.
21: Manny, the big difference this year is, of course, while we have troops around the world all the time and many of them are in dangerous situations, we're in a different circumstance right now because of the situation in the Middle East, and there have been losses. So it brings home, I think, this year, perhaps more than in several recent years, the reality of loss. You know, most Americans have very little connection to the military. I'm the son of a World War II veteran. I grew up and, you know, basically everyone had served in World War II or knew somebody who served in World War II. But because of the all-volunteer army,
20: mm-hmm.
21: Most American families have very little connection to anyone in the military anymore. So it's easy to kind of think of that as something that has nothing to do with us. But this holiday, I believe, really brings it home. And we do enjoy extraordinary freedoms in this country. We have extraordinary rights and the right to speak, the right to practice religion. All of those fundamental rights we have as Americans came at great cost in blood, sweat, and tears. And Memorial Day is the absolute most important day to remember that sacrifice.
20: Last thing then, should we say Happy Memorial Day because of what it signifies?
21: You know, I struggled with that one for a long time, and I think it's fine to say Happy Memorial Day because while the day itself should be somber, we're still celebrating the fact, as I just mentioned, we have extraordinary freedoms, we have extraordinary rights, the right to pursue happiness, of course, as Thomas Jefferson wrote in the Declaration of Independence, which we'll be celebrating in a few weeks.
20: So, yes, I
21: think it's perfectly fine to say Happy Memorial Day, as long as you still remember what it really means. People always ask me, well, what should I do to memorize it or remark it? Mm-hmm. Congress asks you to have a moment of silence on Memorial Day. Very simple. I think you can go one step further. It's not a big deal. Read the Gettysburg Address, Lincoln's statement in November of 1863, where he was opening and commemorating a graveyard, a cemetery, at Gettysburg, this battlefield in Pennsylvania. And those simple words that he gave in 1863, I think, summarize what Memorial Day should be about, that these men gave their lives, that we should have a government of the people, by the people, and for the people.
20: Historian Ken Davis, the author of the Don't Know Much series of books. His most recent is titled The World in Books, 52 Works of Great Short Nonfiction. And his website is don'tknowmuch.com. Always an absolute pleasure learning from you, Ken. Thank you so much for the time, sir.
21: Thank you, Manny. Always a pleasure. And I will say it, Happy Memorial Day.
20: You're listening to iHeartRadio Communities, our weekly public affairs show. I am Manny Munoz. If you have any thoughts, comments, or questions, please feel free to reach out to me on Instagram. My handle is at IODManny. That's at IODManny. If you've got a dog or a cat, you know their family. But if something goes wrong, whether it's choking or an injury, something more serious, would you know how to respond? Clara Correa-Gerecci is a Red Cross volunteer whose advice could help save your best friend's life. Clara, thanks so much for the time.
1: Oh, thank you so much for having me.
20: Let me start off with what the most common pet emergencies are and the best ways to respond to them.
1: Well, it depends on where you're located. I know one of the biggest things down here in South Florida is the heat. And right now we have summer coming up. And we have the tendency that we think it's a beautiful day and it's nice and warm, but it kind of might be a little bit too hot for our pets.
20: Mm-hmm.
1: So a lot of times it's heat exhaustion. We need to make sure that our pets are hydrated, make sure they have enough water. And whenever you take them out for a walk, just be very conscientious of where you're walking the dog. Just keep in mind that the asphalt and sidewalk could be probably a good 10 degrees hotter. 10 to 20 degrees hotter than what the atmosphere is. And that can actually be burning the little paw pads. So put little booties on them and make sure to always, always have water with you whenever you take them out. Because believe it or not, you know, they'll drink the water when they need to.
20: Yeah, it makes me think of sometimes walking on the sand and how hot the sand could be. We realize how much it hurts. We don't think about our pets having to walk on the same thing and how they might be affected by it.
1: Yeah, they can get really, you know, third-degree burns. It can be really, really nasty with them. And there's one of the things that we always tell people that we offer people, just so that a lot of people know, is that the Red Cross has a free pet first aid app that we that's been developed by veterinarians. And with burns, they have to treat them, our pets, just like people. Do not put ointments on them or any type of creams or anything like that. It's just cool water. Just run cool water on them. And, it's interesting. This weekend, or this past week, and I'm going to continue finishing the whole fire department, I've been teaching the fire department down here in one of our municipalities on how to handle pets when there's a home fire or when there is a car accident. And if by chance, I'm talking about burns, that if your dog has been burned in a fire or something like that, that never, never, never, or even when they're overheated with heat exhaustion, mm-hmm. is never to immerse the animal, the dog,

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And I'll have your keyword for that Walt Disney World sunny summer send-off at 9:40 on Sunny 99.1. 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

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Best of the 80s and 90s weekends. We head toward 10 o'clock. Bob Howard here. Want to say hi to Sarah. Thanks for having us on at Sugarland. Here's Madonna.

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Sunny 99.1 after 10 with our best of the 80s and 90s weekend. It's Bob Hauer. Hopefully you're finding time to relax this weekend. But more importantly, making time to honor those who made the ultimate sacrifice for our freedom.

it's Dana. I hope you're having a blessed Memorial Day weekend. Join me tomorrow, Memorial Day, as we continue our best of the 80s and 90s weekend. And I'll have your keyword for that Walt Disney World sunny summer send-off at 9:40 on Sunny 99.1. 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

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Best of the 80s and 90s weekend. 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

Sunny 99.1, headed toward 11 o'clock, our best of the 80s and 90s weekend. It's Bob Hauer here. Thank you so much for listening. Tuesday, Dana in the Morning, get your chance. 4-pack of tickets for Stages production of Spamilton, an American parody, June 21st. 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

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With our best of the 80s and 90s weekend on. 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

Dana, I hope you're having a blessed Memorial Day week, and join me tomorrow morning, Memorial Day, as I encourage you and give you hope and positivity. 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

Katy Perry on Sunday 99.1 headed toward noon with a best of the 80s and 90s weekend. I want to say hi to Cheryl. Thanks for having us on. And Katie, here's Tiffany.

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it's Dana. I hope you're having a blessed Memorial Day weekend. Join me tomorrow, Memorial Day, as we continue our best of the 80s and 90s weekend. And I'll have your keyword for that Walt Disney World sunny summer send-off at 9:40 on Sunny 99.1. 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

covering Tina Turner. Yeah, Ace of Base, Sunday 99.1, best of the 80s and 90s weekend. What's a delicacy for other people, but you find it disgusting? 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

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Best of the 80s and 90s weekend. How about a sunny summer send-off to Disney World? Chance of that cool kid's summer is less than 10 minutes away.

Nickelback on Sunny 99.1 as we head toward 1 o'clock. Best of the 80s and 90s weekend. Please take time this weekend. Remember those who made the ultimate sacrifice for our freedom. That is the whole point of the Memorial Day holiday.

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Tell me something good. 6:20 tomorrow morning on Sunny 99.1, Houston's best variety of the 80s, 90s, and today. 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

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My name is Bob Howard. Thank you for listening. I want to say thank you as well in Sugarland, Angela. Thanks for making us the number one preset on your iHeartRadio app.

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Join me tomorrow, Memorial Day, as we continue our best of the 80s and 90s weekend. 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

Sunny 99.1. If you haven't gotten around to it yet, still time to get the family qualified for this incredible Disney World vacation. That keyword that could get your family in the running coming your way at 2:40. Don't go too far. It's our best of the 80s and 90s weekend. It's the Cranberries

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I hope you're having a blessed Memorial Day weekend. 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

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You can find us on all the platforms at Sunny 99 Houston. You're feeling good, singing along. It's our best of the 80s and 90s weekend. Here's Tom Petty. She's a good

Sunny 99.1. How exciting. Summer vacation about to kick off for so many kids in our Houston area. But imagine telling your kids you're taking them on a Walt Disney World vacation. We've got another keyword to get your family qualified for this amazing getaway. Coming up at 4:40, you're singing along with our best of the 80s and 90s weekend. It's the Backstreet Boys.

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I hope you're having a blessed Memorial Day weekend. 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

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Join me tomorrow, Memorial Day, as we continue our best of the 80s and 90s weekend. And I'll have your keyword for that Walt Disney World sunny summer send-off at 9:40 on Sunny 99.1. 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